0: He's at the 30, 20, 10, 5. It's a touchdown, Utah! Kalen Clay! Wait, the play is still alive. They're saying he let go of the ball before he crossed the goal line. And Oregon runs it back for a touchdown.
1: For Kalen Clay, it was a humbling moment, but he didn't let stopping short of the goal line stop him short of his life's goals. Kalen became an All-American and played 4 years in the NFL. Overcoming. 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
1: One, two, three. A dog.
0: Yeah, a dog.
1: Were you about to say a slip and slide?
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1: Let's just go to adopt.
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1: I think that I'm starting to fight. 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

0: 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We're fueled up and ready for liftoff.
1: Roger that, Big Bird. All systems go. T-minus 5, 4, 3,
0: 2. Wow, that's one heck of a view. Feels like it's missing something, though. This is ground control to Maine. That's better.
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WONC Naperville, Chicago invites you to stay with us for the next 2 hours as we uncover the lost and forgotten songs of the decade 1964 to 1974, arguably the finest decade in music history. 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Down, down, boy. We're keeping it chill tonight.

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She says, "Hey babe, take a walk on the wild side.

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I said, hey honey,

Hey, it's Chris with 89FM, The Vintage Hour. You just heard The Green Manalishi by Fleetwood Mac. This song was one of the last songs written by the founder of the band, Peter Green, and it came at a time when he was taking a lot of LSD and having violent nightmares. And the idea came to him during like something of a sleep paralysis episode where he had these visions kind of depicting money as being evil. So that one inspired him to write this song. And it was also tied with some events that kind of led to him being something of a legend, giving away as much money as he did. He had a lot of charity work. Up next, we have a request. She's About a Mover by the Sir Douglas Quintet. Enjoy.

0: That was Metal Guru by T-Rex. We're about to start off this Who 4x4. The first song up is I Can See for Miles. This one was written by Pete Townshend shortly after meeting who would then be his future wife. And it's sort of a reminder that even when he's on the road for tour, he can still keep an eye on her from miles away. And you don't really have to look too far into it to see that this song was inspired out of jealousy. And it's kind of got that vindictive feeling to it. I'll just let you guys take a listen. Let's get straight into it.
1: As part of the British invasion, they exploded onto the rock scene. Every day I get to you. They gave a voice to a generation, created a sound that no one had ever heard, and experimented with rock operas.
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1: You just heard Silas Stingy by The Who. You know, this 4x4, I'm enjoying it so far. You know, we got two songs left. We got Marianne and with the shaky hand, sorry, and Armenia City in the Sky. But you know, I got some facts for Armenia City in the Sky once we get through this 4x4, so stay tuned for that. But for now, we got Marianne with the shaky hand.

Whoopee! That was Armenia City in the Sky by The Who. That song is on their album, The Who Sellout, released in 1967. And it is the only song not written by a member of the band. It was written by a dude named Speedy Keen, who is a friend of the band. And John Atkins later said that the title of the song, Armenia City in the Sky, was merely a euphemism for the destination of an acid trip, which is actually really funny to me. I especially love the outro of this song, and it's very, very trippy. You know, up next we got Scarborough Fair by Simon and Garfunkel, and man, I remember learning this one back in piano class. I don't know if you guys know, but it's actually a cover of a very, very old song. So why don't we give that one a listen? Scarborough Fair, let's go.

0: Freddie left. I yelled and screamed and telling him why it wasn't coming on Freddie left.
1: Hey, it's Chris with FM89, The Vintage Hour. You just heard Money by Pink Floyd, one of my personal favorites by them. Up next, we have South California Purples by Chicago.

That was She by the Monkees. Up next, we have a little song called Are You Experienced by the Jimi Hendrix Experience. I love this album, and especially this song. It's really good. Something you might be interested to know is that the question repeated through the song, Are You Experienced? It's commonly misinterpreted as Hendrix referring to, like, have you experienced drugs? But Hendrix himself has said that this song is not actually necessarily about drugs. He's asking, are you at peace with yourself? That's what he means by are you experienced. And the guitar, bass, and drums were all played backwards in the song as part of the effects. And the part at the beginning was certainly ahead of its time because it kind of sounds like a little record scratching noise. And a lot of hip-hop DJs began using this years later. So let's listen to Are You Experienced?

You just heard yesterday's papers by the Rolling Stones. Up next, we have Just Dropped In to See What Condition My Condition Was In by First Edition.

That was Up Around the Bend by Creedence Clearwater Revival. This song was written by the lead singer, John Fogerty. And it's one of their more upbeat songs. You know, it's kind of about how, you know, things were bad in the early 70s, but they were very hopeful for the future. And when they went on tour in the UK, they actually had to kind of do a little bit of a translation for the British press, because the phrase around the bend in the UK means like you have like dementia or like mental problems or something like that, or you're kind of just like on the decline. So they had to explain that that's not really what the song is actually about. It's kind of really the opposite. Up next, we have Sound of Love by the Bee Gees.

That was Stop Your Sobbing by the Kinks. That song was written by Ray Davies and was recorded for his band's first self-titled debut album. And this lady, Chrissy Hyde, she was familiar with it, and she actually covered it as the first single for her band, The Pretenders. And actually, Hyde and Davies actually, they met up and they ended up getting married a year later, but then sadly split up not too long afterwards. Just a little fun fact. Thank you guys for joining me with the Vintage Hour tonight. This has been Chris. I'm going to be signing off. Up next, we have Ship of Fools by the Grateful Dead. Enjoy.

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A commercial? 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

0: Okay, people, let's get this musical number done. Places, Feed My Starving Children musical, take one.
1: No. We do not have the budget for that, okay? 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
0: Well, what's your big idea, huh?
1: We just tell people that Feed My Starving Children is a nonprofit organization that works to provide food for anyone in need and that they're always looking for volunteers. 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
1: 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Churning and burning, they yearn for the cup. 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
1: 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Someone who loves long walks with me.
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0: Verdad, that's just my vibe.
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0: Teacher Lauren Johnson returned all the graded essays but one. He believed that one student was capable of more.
1: I don't believe taking the middle of the road is your philosophy. This time, write something you really believe.
0: The student wrote a new one about excellence. Instead of just grading an essay, Mr. Johnson changed a life. I am that student. I became a writer, and I wrote this to thank him.
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0: 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I mean, aren't you Eric Clapton from, like, the Cream? How did you get my house?
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0: Wait, aren't you supposed to be British?
1: I'm just a figment of your imagination. 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

0: 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Now's my chance to be a real-life superhero. You can call me Superman.
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0: 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We're fueled up and ready for liftoff.
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0: northern Alberta, and southern Northwest Territory. So we're above the 60th degree of latitude, and we've got these huge, intense firestorms that towards the end of September burning. That's, you know, a glimpse into our future is what we're going to see, because we're seeing more of these fire-generated thunderstorms, and we're seeing more fires burn through the night, which, you know, historically it did happen, but they're rare. Now, you know, fire management has adapted. BC, California, Alberta, I'm sure other places, they fight fire actively at night now. And they never used to. It was a chance to catch their breath and get ready for the next day. Not so much anymore.
1: After a summer of stunning wildfires across Europe and North America, welcome to a deep dive into more extreme fires in an overheating world. Whole landscapes have been devastated. Clouds of smoke took away summer for millions of people. And it was feeling again a bit like the pandemic shut-in. Wildfire smoke is deadly stuff, and you will hear tips to protect yourself and your loved ones. We need to change along with the climate, apparently. As Detective Joe Friday famously said on the old TV show Dragnet, all we want are the facts. Here we go. It is another frightening year of wildfires in Europe and North America. Right in the thick of it in the West, I've reached my favorite fireman, Mike Flanagan. With decades in the field, Dr. Flanagan is BC Innovation Research Chair in Predictive Services, Emergency Management, and Fire Science at Thompson Rivers University. Mike Flanagan, welcome back to Radio EcoShock.
0: Great to be with you, Alex.
1: Just to start us off, did you personally feel threatened by wildfires this year, or were you impacted by smoke?
0: So, I live in Kamloops, British Columbia, and I personally was not threatened by the flames. However, this was a hot, smoky summer, and I was getting cabin fever. The smoke was awful for weeks, and staying indoors or wearing masks to go outside, and the smoke would sneak in inside over time as well, and we have air purifiers running. Yeah, it was a rough summer because, you know, we enjoyed long day lengths, the warmer temperatures, and we kind of lost it this year because of the smoke.
1: That's exactly how I lived it, and also this is the first year that I got some smoke inside the house despite having all the windows shut and the air purifiers running. So something about that smoke this year was very penetrating.
0: Well, yeah, the numbers were really high, concentrations, PM2.5, and some of the particles in wildfire smoke are actually much smaller than PM2.5, so they can find their way inside over time, and actually, for a prolonged period, their quality inside, if you're not running air purifiers, can be as bad or worse than outside, so it's really important to have those air purifiers or having your furnace with proper HEPA filters so that keep the smoke outside of your house.
1: Right, and HEPA is the correct word to look for if you're going to purchase anything like that, because that really takes out those tiny particles. Well, okay, let's talk about wildfires sort of from May through August 2026, and there were so many, we have to break it down. Can we start with the Pacific Northwest, and just one of a number of epic fires there burned down at least 700 homes. From your vantage point as a wildfire expert, what did you see in the Pacific Northwest fires this year?
0: Well, like Southern British Columbia, it was hot and dry for a prolonged period, so there was drought. And that sets the stage, because the drier the fuels, the easier it is for a fire to start, whether it's human-caused or lightning-caused. That means more of that vegetation, you know, that dead vegetation on the forest floor has dried out, available to burn, which leads to higher intensity fires that are difficult to impossible to extinguish. Oregon's had a record-breaking year, of course, the Spokane fires and all the damage done there, and there's a fire in Big Sur. Yeah, we've had lots of fires in Reno, the Ross fire in Texas, which is not Pacific Northwest, but about the Ross fire, it grew rapidly overnight. But this is the wrong time of year for big fires in Texas. Yes, they do get big fires in Texas, but it's not in August. And so we're seeing the pattern change. And, you know, Alex, if I may, you know, to me, 2026 was a litmus test, particularly for Canada, because we had three bad fire seasons in a row. 2023, record smashing. 2024 started off slow but got really active. The Jasper fire, of course, burned a third of the town down. And then 2025, we're trying to give 2023 a run for its money, but came in second place in terms of the most active year in terms of area burned. So our modern-day record never had three bad fire seasons in a row. So 2026, if it was a bad fire season, I was going to start changing my narrative. My narrative has always been that there'll be bad fire years and there'll be quiet fire years. And regionally, I still believe that. Pacific Northwest, next year could be wet and cool. But at a scale of a country like Canada or United States, somewhere we're going to see extreme fire weather episodes and ignitions and have lots of fire. And that's my new narrative. Expect a bad fire season every year. And, you know, so we've had four in a row. 2026 passed 4 million hectares, which is twice the size of Lake Ontario. And I'll say that clearly, Lake Ontario. And, you know, this is just continuing this trend. If we go back a couple more years, 2021 was a very active year in Canada. And so that's five out of the last 6 years were active. And that's what I expect for the future. And much the same for the United States. I think it's a little more dramatic for Canada because we're higher latitudes and we're seeing more warming than lower latitudes like the United States. And I think the warmer world is driving what we see. And, you know, I'm on my soapbox here, but the warmer we get, the more fire we see. And people say, why is temperature so important? Here I'm talking about fire over a large area, like a province or state, over a longer period of time. So warmer we get, the longer the fire seasons are. We're seeing that already. The warmer we get, the more lightning we expect. And I expect this to be particularly true at high northern latitudes where the lightning season historically has been very short. Now it's getting longer. Third is, as we kind of talked about, the warmer we get, the drier the fuels. And the drier the fuels drive how easy it is for fires to start and spread and intensity of the fire. So, you know, in this day and age, we're talking about building new pipelines. And to me, that's like putting nails in our coffin. We have to get off fossil fuels. We have to stop this human-caused climate change. It's responsible for most of the increases, not all the increases we're seeing in area burned. It's a quadrupling for Western United States, and it's a quadrupling for Canada since the 1970s. And some people like to say new normal. It's a new reality because this trend is going to continue. And sometimes I say it's like Dante's circles of hell. I can't tell you if we're in the third circle or the fourth circle, but I can tell you which direction we're going, and it's down. And we're on a trajectory, and that's why I don't like normal. Sorry, I'm on my soapbox right now, but I'll stop there.
1: Well, we're preaching to the choir here. I think a lot of our listeners absolutely know, but it's good to hear from you as a fire expert, but terrible to hear that our summers are kind of doomed, it sounds like, going on in further decades. Is it just me, Mike, or are we talking less this year about wildfires in the far north, in the boreal forests?
0: Well, we did talk about them when the smoke came down on the eastern seaboard and all the politicians getting wired in Canada, putting out the fires and things like that. And people have to understand that fire is natural in our boreal forest. And at times we monitor fires because it's just Mother Nature doing her thing. And fire is a great agent for knocking down forest pests, spruce budworm in the east, mountain pine beetle in the west where I am. And it's just allowing Mother Nature to do her thing when and where possible. However, this produces smoke, and smoke blows with the wind. It knows no borders. And as we mentioned, you know, already, smoke is really bad for human health. So, yes. And people say, well, why can't we put these fires out? Well, as I mentioned, you know, Western United States has seen a quadrupling of area burned, and they've been trying to put those fires out, and we're quadrupling as well. And we allow some fires to burn because when things are extreme and extremes drive the fire world, In Canada, 3% of the fires burned, 97% of the area burned, and much of this happens on a relatively small number of days of hot, dry, windy conditions with dry fuel. So with those conditions, you have about half an hour to get to that fire to put it out. If you get there after half an hour, the fire is larger than a football field or soccer pitch, and if it's moved into what we call a crown fire, the fire spreads from the forest floor to the tops or crowns of the tree, it's too late. The horse has left the barn, and you can't stop that fire now. So, you know, many of these fires in the far north, there's no airport within 30 minutes of it, so there's no way we can get to them in time to put it out. So monitoring is actually the best thing to do. It produces smoke. But we've had lots of fires in the boreal this year. Northwest Territories has had a number of evacuations. It just doesn't make the news compared to the Spokanes and Summerlands and BC and Big Sur and Reno and the Ross Fire in Texas. So it hasn't seen as much news coverage, but the boreal has been burning actively this year.
1: Yeah, it does shock us extra when a fire burns right into a modern city, you know, a place with concrete and fire departments. That 2023 fire in Lahaina, Hawaii was terrible. We had last year's burn into Los Angeles. It was headline news for days. Now we get hundreds of homes burned in Spokane, Washington. Should we be surprised? And do you expect even more cities will burn?
0: Unfortunately, I'm not surprised. Okay. And I expect more fires to impact communities, either directly through the flame and the burning embers that catches houses on fire. Yeah, we're going to see more fire. We're going to see more intense fire, more high-severity fires, and more communities are going to be impacted directly. And yeah, I would like to talk about how fires typically enter a community, and that's generally not with the flame front, but because of burning embers, twigs, sometimes even pine cones being carried by the wind, you know, distances of a kilometer, 2 kilometers, even more. The West Kelowna fire in 2023 jumped Lake Okanagan, so that was probably a jump of 3 kilometers. And this is what makes it challenging to protect communities, because if you've got embers being carried miles or kilometers, and then landing on something near a house and catching your house on fire, and then your neighbor's house catches on fire. We have programs in Canada, United States, FireWise in the United States, FireSmart in Canada, and you know these are good programs. The problem is you're only as strong as your weakest link. So if you're in a suburb and 9 out of 10 houses are FireSmart, that means building materials non-combustible, and that zone right beside your home, 0 to 1.5 meters or 5 feet in the United States, has to be non-combustible. You know, these are really good. But one home on the block doesn't do this. Those embers find that one home, and then it spreads structure to structure to structure like dominoes. So it has to be mandatory in high-risk locations, and that's the challenge. There are some new neighborhoods going in, California, and I'm hearing in BC that you're making some principles of fire smart, like building materials in that zone right beside your home, mandatory. Jasper's rebuilding, and they have made those two aspects of fire smart in Canada mandatory, which is the way to go. Okay, it's expensive, and we'll need incentives, whether it's insurance incentives, a carrot stick approach where you have to pay more insurance, and we're seeing that already in many places. You know, as we see more and more homes burn, insurance rates will go up, or insurance is not available in some places because of the risk. So we have to do things better, but unfortunately, it's going to take time. You know, I like to say that fire is a multifaceted issue, and we need multi-pronged approaches. And there's no quick fix here. There's no silver bullet. And making our communities more resilient is one approach. Dealing with, I'll call them, unwanted fires efficiently and quickly in that half-hour window you have to put them out, because all fires start small. That's our opportunity, is detect them quick, get to them quick, and when it's easy to put them out. That's another aspect we really need to focus on. And we've been very aggressive initial attack. I would say we have to be even more aggressive, because that's our window of opportunity, as well as prevention. In Canada, it's about 50% of our fires are human-caused. They are preventable. In the United States, it's a much higher percentage are human-caused. They are preventable. And some things work, like fire bans, education. And I'll use Canada because I'm more familiar with Canada. The number of fires caused by humans has been going down and down and down in Canada until recently. And, you know, so this prompts the question, are Canadians getting more lazy or careless with fire? I don't think so. I think what's happening is, as we get hotter and drier, our fuels are much more receptive to fire starts, and so we're seeing more fires because we've got drier fuels and a higher risk landscape than we've had in the past.
1: Wow, the whole landscape has changed, so humans are going to have to adapt to that, and we're pretty slow to do that. You know, another thing I've noticed, and everybody knows that smoke changes color when it goes from burning forests to burning human structures.

0: and this is an issue that we're seeing more and more as we see more and more homes in this wild and urban interface. And, you know, we have structural firefighters that are great at their job putting out structural fires. And we have wild end firefighters who are professional, well-trained, and are really good at putting out forest fires and wild end fires. But now you've got this intermix where there's the, you know, the urban area and the forest area, and it's different equipment, different strategies, different training. And we are in the process of training structural firefighters on how to fight wild end fires. And I think this is an important step because at times we are resource limited, especially with firefighters. And to have those structural firefighters trained to help fight these wild end fires, I think is a necessary step for us to meet the challenges we're seeing with additional fires due to climate change and the fact that we have more value on the landscape as we continue to build and develop, you know, areas that used to be, you know, wildland or forest are now have homes or businesses. And so it's harder to let fires play a natural role because they bump into something that society values.
1: Let me take us overseas just for a minute. This year, according to Copernicus, the EU climate service, Belgium had its largest wildfire since satellite measurements began. It burned 3,000 hectares, which is big over there. It's about 7,500 acres. During several days in August, the smoke impacts caused a German border city to issue evacuation orders. Spain, France, Greece, the Balkans, parts of Germany remained heavily impacted by wildfires right into the second half of August, including a big fire in the French region of Landes and fire activity in Spain. Mike, do you try to keep track of wildfire patterns in Europe as well?
0: Well, I do keep track of fires around the world, Australia, Europe, Southeast Asia. Yeah, they've had a number of droughts and heat waves and extreme fire weather conditions. And they had active fires in France, Spain, Italy, Algeria, we're in Africa now, and Belgium. And the Belgium fire, the big one, was a peat fire, which is even more, you know, we have peat fires in North America, but peatlands, okay, are by definition organic material that's 40 centimeters or more in depth, okay? And typically sphagnum mosses, peat bogs is what we often think about. You know, I call them a conditional fuel, okay? Normally they're fairly wet, and when you walk through them, some of them have hollows and hummocks, and the hollows are often filled with water, okay? And it doesn't burn then. But if you get enough drought, it can carry a fire. So obviously these, I forget if it was four or five droughts, heat waves they had in Europe this year, dried out this peatland, it caught fire, and once peat catches fire, it's very difficult to put it out because it burns deep. It can smolder, and can smolder for weeks, months, years. Indonesia has peat fires burning over 30 years. And with El Nino, which we haven't talked about yet, they're having a very active peat fire season in parts of Indonesia and creating lots of smoke. And a recent study from a few years ago suggests that over 1.5 million people die prematurely globally every year due to wildland fire smoke. That's, to me, just an amazing number. It's a dreadful number, but that's what we're seeing, health impacts from wildland fire smoke.
1: Yeah, when you want to talk about peat, another case I remember is the 2010 wildfires in Russia. They had drained a lot of the peat around Moscow, and then that caught fire, and the smoke was just absolutely lethal. They had tens of thousands of deaths just from the smoke, not to mention the fire. And we haven't talked about Russia this year. The EU Copernicus service can monitor fire and smoke from their satellites, so they don't have to rely on fire stats from the government of Russia. And Copernicus found very high emissions from some regions along the Arctic Sea, say. But overall, they found below average emissions for this time of year. Did we get lucky this year with wildfires in Russia?
0: Yes. Okay, so Russia's a huge country. You know, I'm a meteorologist by training, and we often, associate fire episodes with what we call upper ridges or blocking ridges. And what happens here?

0: is you've got a dome of warm air, and it actually deflects any precipitation-bearing systems, low pressures, to the north or south. And if it's stationary or nearly stationary, you get hot, dry weather, if it's summer, for 7 to 10 days or longer, and that dries out all the fuels ready to burn. But these patterns of these upper ridges and lows and troughs are about 1,000 kilometers. So somewhere we often see fire episodes. Other places may see flooding. These ridges are like the opposite of your grade 3 water cycle. And so air is sinking, warming, and drying in these domes, okay? And that's, if it's stationary, you can get the drought and fires where the ridges are. And if it's stationary where the lows are, you get rain and flooding. But the pattern can be transient or stationary, and parts of the globe can be stationary in a blocking situation. Other parts may not. So this year, yeah, Russia, a fairly quiet year. Next year, Europe may be wet, and Russia may be on fire. So, you know, there is that regional variation we talk about. But for a large country like Russia and Canada, we usually see fires somewhere. We see episodes of, you know, heat, drought, ignition, and active fire period. So I expect Russia will be on fire next year, if not then, the year after. I mean, area burned in Canada has been increasing. Area burned in Western United States has been increasing. Area burned in Russia has been increasing. I expect that trend to continue as we continue to warm, for the same reasons I mentioned earlier: longer fire seasons, more lightning activity, and most importantly, dry fuels.
1: Yeah, this reminds me of the conversation where people watching global food supplies worry about two or even three prime breadbasket regions all getting hit with climate disasters in the same year, like the U.S., say, and North China and Russia at the same time. Is it the same sort of worry with forests where North America, Europe, and Russia could all explode with record fires in the same year?
0: Yes, and there was a paper recently in the last year talking about the synchronous fire activity in various parts of the globe, because 2023 Canada was on fire, and we got help from I believe 12 other countries, Canadian Armed Forces. The United States had a very quiet year in 2023, and so a lot of firefighters from the United States came up to help us with our fires. If we see Canada and U.S. on fire like they are this year, we're strapped for resources. And so we called in Mexican firefighters in Canada, some years South Africa, Australia, New Zealand. But if we start to see more fires at the more regions at the same time, we're going to have trouble with resources. We already have trouble with resources. In Canada, you know, 2023 to 2025, 2 out of 3 days, we were at national preparedness level 5, which means we do not have enough resources in our country, and we have to get outside resources. And, you know, that's not sustainable. This year, the United States has been NPL 5 for quite a while now, and it'll probably go for a while yet. Canada's dropped from 5 because, you know, the last couple of weeks we've started to see more rain in parts of Canada, and things are quieting down. And typically, September, our fire season in Canada starts wrapping up, you know, most years. There are exceptions, like 2023, where September 22nd, 2023, burned more area burned than any day we have in our modern-day record. And so that's really unusual, to say the least. You expect it to be July or, you know, sometime during the summer and not towards the end of September. And what happened there was an outbreak of fire-generated thunderstorms, pyrocumulonimbus. And these are intense firestorms, and they occurred in northeastern BC, northern Alberta, and southern Northwest Territories. So we're above the 60th degree of latitude, and we've got these huge, intense firestorms that towards the end of September burning. That's, you know, a glimpse into our future is what we're going to see, because we're seeing more of these fire-generated thunderstorms. And we're seeing more fires burn through the night, which, you know, historically it did happen, but they're rare. Now, know, fire management has adapted. In BC, California, Alberta, I'm sure other places, they fight fire actively at night now. And they never used to. It was a chance to catch their breath and get ready for the next day. Not so much anymore.
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1: 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I'm Alex Smith with Canadian wildfire expert Dr. Michael Flanagan. More and more science recognizes a larger climate story lurking behind these forests burning down. It's not just the trunks and branches of the trees and the vegetation going up into the sky as carbon. Greenhouse gas emissions during these intense fires are also coming from the soil. Mike, tell us about this important link.
0: So as we see more fire, we're seeing more vegetation burning, and most of it's in the soil, okay, or the organic layer. And in some places, it can be quite deep. For example, we were talking about peat fires where it's 40 centimeters or even more, and fires can burn all 40 centimeters, even a meter, sometimes even 2 meters down if it's that deep. And that releases significant greenhouse gases into the atmosphere. Now, you know, if you think of an upland forest stand and you look at it over a long period of time, like its life cycle, and fire is a normal feature on this landscape, you see a fire, you get a big injection of carbon into the atmosphere with the fire, but then you get new growth and it sucks up that carbon. So it's pretty close to carbon neutral over the long term. However, lowlands and peatlands, they've been accumulating carbon since the last glaciation. So thousands of years, legacy carbon, it's banked carbon, it's stored carbon, and a fire can come through in a few days and release significant amounts of greenhouse gases into the atmosphere. Now, as you move farther north, there's something called permafrost. And as we warm, and as we see more fire, a black surface is warmer than a green surface, the permafrost is thawing. And that is also releasing greenhouse gases, methane in particular, the hydrates, as it thaws, which is also increasing greenhouse gases to the atmosphere. I mean, our climate systems have checks and balances, so it's not all one way, okay? There are other aspects of increasing fire that are actually cooling agents. And the example I can give is if you have a conifer forest and you get a fire through it, think of the winter time. In the winter, it's mostly green and absorbs solar radiation. Fire goes through, those trees are gone, and now you've got a snow cover, and which has a high albedo, a reflectivity, so much of the solar radiation gets bounced into space, and it's a cooling agent. So there's all sorts of these checks and balances. Overall, I personally think as we see more fire, because of the permafrost and the peatlands, the stored carbon, I think increasing fires in our part of the world will lead to a warming. How much? Yeah, that's a good question. And something we need to do more work on. But there's all sorts of, it's quite a complicated system. Think about black carbon falling on glaciers and snow. Black, once again, absorbs that solar radiation, so it speeds up the melting of snow and ice and the Greenland ice cap, things like that. So one needs to have a comprehensive, and they are working on these topics to get better handles so we can determine, is more fire a warming or cooling agent? And it may depend on your latitude, you know, places like Alaska where that, you know, that snow albedo feedback may be the driving source as opposed to lower latitudes. Anyway, we are seeing more fire. We're seeing more greenhouse gas emissions as we see more fire.
1: It is complicated because, too, the smoke can be temporarily a cooling agent as it floats over the city or wherever it is. Let's talk about some new wildfire science. An August paper from Dr. Jonathan Koop from Western Colorado University finds recent extreme and severe wildfires may not allow regeneration of the former forest. You talked about this several years ago on Radio EcoShock. For example, you said super hot fires can sterilize the soil. soil, slowing down or killing off regrowth. Is it possible some of the great forests might not come back? And if so, what would replace them?
0: Yeah, it's a great paper and a great question. You know, as we see more fire, will our forests be able to regenerate? Especially our boreal forest, where it's a regime of semi-regular stand replacing, stand renewing. You know, our forest has survived and thrived in that environment. If the fires get to be too frequent and too intense, the trees that come back don't have enough time to produce viable seed for the conifers. Aspen, that sucker, if it's too hot, typically it kills above the ground, but the roots survive. But if it's too hot, the roots will die. And, you know, I saw that in Fort McMurray, where it was a very intense fire, and some places by the fall, so, you know, the fire was started on May 1st, 2016, and by that fall, some places had tons of aspen already a meter high, you know, like hair on a dog's back. Other places had nothing coming back, okay? So if we keep on getting more and more fire, even things like aspen won't be able to survive. So the question is, what will survive? And things like grass and shrubs can take the fire, frequent fire, and are, you know, so we will still have fire. You know, I always like to say there's a simple ingredient, and it's universal for wildfire across the world. You need three ingredients. Vegetation, we call fuel. What type? How much? How dry? Second, ignition, people and lightning. And third, conducive fire weather, generally hot, dry, and windy. You get all three, you get fire. So if our forest transitions into grassland, we could see even more fire because grasslands can burn every year. In fact, grasslands can burn twice a year. They can burn spring and fall when they're cured. So, you know, the forest may go, but we'll still see fire because something will replace it. And, you know, to put it in some historic context, there are places in Alberta that are present-day forests, but if you go back 6,000, 8,000 years, they were grasslands. And so we may be going back to grasslands and part of it. Other places, it may be shrubs, but too much fire and something's going to give.
1: By the way, the title of that new paper in Science Advances is Faster, Bigger, More Severe, Extreme Wildfire Spread Sets the Stage for Forest Ecosystem Change in Western and Boreal North America. And that's published August 12th, 2026. So, as you mentioned, we don't have to live near a forest to get damage to our health. That smoke can cover a whole continent, west to east, and even cross the Atlantic to Europe sometimes. The journal Science Advances just released a compilation of recent papers on the widespread threats of wildfire smoke to human health. And those tiny particles, the PM2.5, can get into our lungs, even our bloodstream. A new study found, quote, 24,000 all-cause deaths per year to wildfire smoke-related PM2.5 exposure in the contiguous U.S. from 2006 to 2020. I think that number is wildly low from what we really know. What would you think, Mike?
0: Yeah, it gets messy because people may die from a heart attack and, you know, it may be really because of the smoke load in their bloodstream. So it's challenging, but as we see more smoke, we will see more health impacts, including, unfortunately, mortality. I mean, the more we know, the more we find out how bad it is. I mean, well-done fire smoke has a couple thousand ingredients to it, chemicals, and these finer particles get into blood and they cross the blood-brain barrier, as I understand it. So it does affect things like IQ, fetus development. It's really bad for us, and we have to protect ourselves, particularly the young and the old and people with, you know, asthma, emphysema, or other respiratory issues have to be really careful when we have these smoke episodes that we're seeing more and more frequently because we're seeing more and more fire.
1: And as we talked about, it's not just North America or Europe, but places like Indonesia are right now pumping out deadly smoke particles. Another study from May 2025 found more than a billion people worldwide experienced significant indoor exposure to wildfire-based particulate matter at least one day per year. It doesn't seem to me like this risk is being addressed as a global problem. Are we having international conferences on the wildfire risk, and should we?
0: Well, we do have lots of wildland fire conferences, and some of them deal with smoke, smoke transport, and as well as health impacts from smoke. I have a colleague, Sarah B. Henderson, at BC Center for Disease Control. She's been talking about smoke and human health for as long as I can remember. And so this is an area of investigation, and especially with the pandemic, the way we treat air is changing. Not fast enough for me. But, you know, for us in cities, our water is treated, okay? We have to think of air in the same way, not just for smoke, but for viruses as well, for schools, our workplaces, our homes. And it's coming, you know. Air purifiers are very common now, whereas 10, 20 years ago, it wasn't such a big deal. Masks for smoke that we wore for COVID were developed for smoke, and we're seeing more and more people starting to wear these masks once again because of smoke episodes.
1: There's another new science paper just out August 31st. The title is Recent High Severity Wildfires in a Dry Conifer Landscape are Unprecedented Over Five Centuries and Foretell Future Forest Loss. And this one I find really fascinating. In the mountains of New Mexico, low-intensity fires used to burn every few years, right up until the 1970s, and then there was suppression and humans were putting them out. And a fire there now, with so much built-up vegetation, kills off any return of the forest, according to these scientists. And that kind of fits in with what you've been saying, doesn't it?
0: So it does, but there's some context here, okay? So in what I'll call savanna type, you know, ponderosa pine, interior Douglas fir, that are more parkland or savanna type settings, if we suppress fires, they will get more higher stocking densities, there'll be more trees, and it will support a high-intensity fire, which typically would not happen if you've had those fires every 3-6 years, low-intensity fires that would keep the population of larger trees down. However, that doesn't apply to all fuel types or all forest types. Most of our boreal, what we would call fuel buildup, does not really apply because most of the forests are closed canopy forests. That is their natural state. Their natural state is high-intensity crown fires. That is the normal. So it doesn't really apply to much Canada other than some places in BC, whereas in the States, it does apply, absolutely. I guess for American example, think of lodgepole pines in Yellowstone. They support, their natural fire regime is high-intensity fires, and that's the same as arboreal. That's what we expect. So fire suppression really hasn't made much of a difference in arboreal forest in terms of fuel buildup.
1: Okay, now as you said, we haven't really even talked about a possibly historic El Nino. How does that change the wildfire expectation equation?
0: Well, first, you know, El Nino's biggest impact is in winter, which is not our fire season in Canada. But what it does impact is the snowpack, typically from British Columbia all the way to Manitoba, maybe northwestern Ontario, is a warm, dry winter. And this is a strong El Nino. Some people call it super El Nino, or at least that's what the forecast suggests. And I'm expecting a very warm, dry winter relative to more normal. So that means, you know, the snowpack will be much less than normal. So areas will be available to burn much earlier. Water tables will be down. It sets the stage for a very active spring, okay? The last really strong one was 2016, and that's when we had Fort McMurray with record-breaking heat in April and into early May, and that's, you know, May 1st was the Horse River fire, Fort McMurray fire. So I am concerned about next year, and earlier what I said about litmus tests for 2026, with 2026 being active, I expect the stage is set for a very active 2027. And, you know, the drought, which we're seeing in parts of Western Canada and parts of the Pacific Northwest, may be even worsened by this. Now, as you go a little farther south, with El Nino, you get across the southern tier of the United States, you expect cooler weather conditions across much from California. So the snowpacks there may be greatly increased with this El Nino. And that wet zone spreads across Arizona, New Mexico, Texas, and then over to Florida. So it depends where you are. But for us in Canada, I'm quite concerned about what next year will bring.
1: I'm far from an expert in any of this, but my understanding is that an El Nino could mean a bad fire year for Australia as well, so our Australian listeners will be watching that one. Do you know what the prediction is for El Nino, is for the fire season in Australia for this coming year?
0: It's a mixed bag, okay? It often supports a very strong fire season in Indonesia, and we're already seeing that. So I have seen the fire season forecasts that you have to take with a little bit of salt, but generally with El Nino, you have more reliable. There are parts of Australia that expect a more severe fire season. I believe Victoria, I'd have to look up the map to refresh myself, but it's kind of a mixed bag. Some parts of Australia expect an active fire season, others a normal to below a normal fire season.
1: Radio EcoShock is now in its 20th year on the air. You've been on the wildfire case for over 30 years since getting your doctorate at Cambridge. One problem of growing old with a field over decades, I sometimes worry I won't be around to find out how this all turns out. Do you know what I mean?
0: Yeah, I'm getting to thinking about retirement, but, you know, I think, what would I do if I retired? I like garden and read books, and, you know, I like travel, but I love my job, and there's still so much to do. And one of the things I'm doing is building our early warning system for Canada. We have them for hurricanes in Canada, and you have them for hurricanes in the United States, National Hurricane Center, but we don't have it for fire. In the United States, you have red flag warnings. Alberta has a red flag warning system as well, but much of the country does not. And so I'm doing weather outlooks. I'm building a national fire occurrence prediction program so that we can be better prepared for what's coming, to be more proactive, because often in fire, we are often reactive. A fire starts, and it's really aggressive fire. We call for help. If we don't have enough help in the province, we go outside the province or even outside the country. But it takes time for the firefighters to get to the fire. It's typically like 3 days to a firefighter from Eastern Canada to get to British Columbia. By having an early warning system, we know when the extreme fire weather is coming, about a week in advance most times. And if we can know where to expect a new fire starts, then you can move sufficient resources to those locations, so when the fires do arrive, you have a decision support system to tell you which fires are unwanted and which fires we can just monitor, which will save resources to fight more of the unwanted fires to make it much more efficient. So that's what I'm working on. I hope to see that before I actually retire.
1: 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You can find him at mikeflanagan.com. 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
1: Mike was the editor-in-chief of the International Journal of Wildland Fire. He's been a leader in the U.S. National Assessment on Global Change and the Intergovernmental Panel on Climate Change. I really appreciate Mike spending so much time with us. One more part of this fire story, ozone. It is not just the tiny PM2.5 and smaller particles that threaten your health and smoke. The wildfire smoke also creates ground-level ozone, leading to thousands of premature deaths in the United States alone. Usually, I think about low-level ozone, well, like smog, not wildfire smoke. But here is a new study: growing impacts of fire smoke on ozone pollution and associated mortality burden in the United States, led by Yangming Kai Li. The strange thing is that ozone deaths were decreasing because industrial societies in the West spent money and a couple of decades to clean up the smog, the air pollution. And part of that smog was ozone, and now it is coming back in some areas due to wildfires. From a climate perspective, more ground-level ozone damages vegetation, meaning plants absorb less carbon dioxide from the air. That's the cleaning mechanism we call the sink. There is also a chemical reaction in the atmosphere. When ozone is present, it depletes the agents which normally help methane break down. As you know, methane is a very powerful greenhouse gas, up to 80 times more potent than CO2. Wildfire smoke creates ozone, which may prolong the lifetime of methane in the air. I have not seen a really clear study of that yet, and if you know that that science exists, please send me a link. My email is radio@ecoshock.org. In fact, you can tell me anything you want to: how you take this show, how you listen to it, what your concerns are, what you would like to hear. radio@ecoshock.org. Wrapping up this special on wildfires in a warming world is a new paper in August investigated during a relatively fast rise in carbon dioxide in the atmosphere around 56 million years ago. From the journal Science press release, we have, quote, "Ancient global warming drove forest canopy decline and ecosystem restructuring. Forest fossils from Wyoming suggest that the rapid and prolonged greenhouse warming during the Paleo-Eocene Thermal Maximum, or PETM, caused forests to thin, drastically reshape plant communities, and reduced overall vegetation carbon storage. The findings could foreshadow challenges facing modern forests in our rapidly warming world. Although rising atmospheric carbon dioxide initially stimulated plant growth across much of the globe, that trend has reversed in recent decades as increasing heat and drought place growing stress on vegetation. This shift raises concerns that forests may lose their capacity to store carbon, thereby accelerating climate change. However, the long-term effects of sustained greenhouse warming on forest structure and carbon storage remains poorly understood, leaving uncertainty about the future of today's forests in our warming world," end quote. While that is helpful to know, remember, human-made warming is much faster than the thermal maximum 56 million years ago. At the very least, that carbon injection and rapid heating long ago, well, it went 5 degrees C or 10 degrees Fahrenheit hotter, that developed over thousands of years, several thousand years, and we are doing it in 200. Our experiment is so fast, it is unique on this planet. Most plants and animals cannot change that fast as the atmosphere is doing. As David Spratt would say in Australia, all the signs are flashing code red. We have time for just a few breaking climate stories. For example, one paper published August 27 finds climate warming is amplifying El Niño in the Pacific. A press release from Science says, the findings suggest that climate change is already amplifying one of the world's most important sources of extreme weather, with potentially growing risks to ecosystems, infrastructure, and human societies. I will put a link to that one in my blog. Or how about this in late August from Science Advances? Chicago study reveals wide-ranging ER diagnosis related to extreme heat. Kidney disorders, pressure ulcers, skin rashes, multiple sclerosis, varicose veins, and cannabinoid-related disorders were some of the emergency room, ER, and urgent care diagnoses that increased during recent days of extreme heat in Chicago, Illinois. That's according to a new analysis by Hongjong Zhang and colleagues. The researchers also identified extreme heat-related increases across a broad range of injury, assault, and accidental firearm discharge diagnosis, although the magnitudes of some of the associations were less precisely estimated than for disease associations, end quote. We need a new kind of public health here and medical diagnosis in this age of extreme heat. We are learning a hot, humid event can create lasting damage to our bodies. It needs follow-up, and it can be easily and unintentionally hidden. The true costs of high heat exposure are difficult to see at our personal level, but they appear clearly in statistics that investigate emergency rooms during and in days following extreme heat events.

On another front, some of you follow the big Siberian methane threat that we've been talking about for years. More new science arrives here. The title is Decadal Doubling of Siberian Methane Emissions Due to Warming-Induced Fires and Methanogenesis. Methanogenesis is the conversion of stored organic carbon in the soil into methane by specialized microbes. But the other factor talked about in the paper is the star of this week's program, more methane emissions from wildfires stimulated by global warming. More wildfires in the heat is not good news in so many ways. So the increase in methane from Siberia is not yet huge. The authors calculate an additional 1.9 teragrams of methane was released over a decade. That represents about 0.3% of annual methane emissions from all sources. Of course, any emissions that double every decade can become big quickly, and everything added to the atmosphere adds to the heat crisis. The potential is huge. Permafrost lands in the Northern Hemisphere store about twice as much carbon as we can currently find in the atmosphere. We don't know how fast this process is developing, but this new paper gives us some clues. There are people on YouTube and social media selling you panic over Siberian methane, but so far, the real threat is from humans, principally drilling, storing, and transporting so-called natural gas. Where Siberia added another 1.9 teragrams over a decade, the global natural gas industry is releasing at least 35 teragrams, so 17 times more, every year. We can do something about that, and we will suffer if we don't.

We have some intriguing voices coming up on Radio EcoShock. UK eco-activist Roger Hallam arrives to explain his new book on nonviolence in public change. British author Bill McGuire has agreed to an interview, so we have the doom factor covered. As promised, we have a world expert in extreme rainfall events booked and coming soon. As rampant atmospheric change crashes into our lives, we all search for answers. I'm Alex Smith. Thank you for listening and caring about our world. Here's a little song about artificial lack of intelligence with lyrics by Alex Smith.

Good morning, church. My name is Sophia Carno, and I'm one of the pastors here at Grace with Pastor Cindy and Pastor Mark. Grace Church is where we gather in Christ, grow in love for God and neighbor, and go into the world to serve. If you are new here with us, we are so glad that you are with us. Grace Church embraces all people and welcomes you just as you are. Today we are continuing our sermon series, Kingdom Come, Living God's Way in an Upside Down World. This week's message is the freedom of forgiveness. We have several announcements to share with you. Registration is open for all children, youth, music, as well as adult faith formation and music. All music starts this week, and children, youth, adult Sunday faith formation starts next Sunday, September 13. And over 50 group is having an event on September 17, and it requires $15. The title is Stars, Stripes, and All That Jazz. Register online or at the welcome desk. September 13, the next Sunday, we start a new sermon series, New Rhythms, Making Space for Grace starts with small group opportunities. Two on Sunday, with Hearts on Fire at 10:30, and with me, Pastor Sophia, after the 10:30 service in room 231. And two on Monday with Pastor Cindy at 1 in Sisters, and 6 p.m. with Pastor Kim and Glenn in room 231. And especially, please join us back at church at 3:30 on the same Sunday, September 13, for an intergenerational, relaxed, and relational gathering with a light meal provided. Get to know one another. Please bring in travel size and regular size the toiletry items for our children and families in need, District 204. You can register again online or at the welcome desk. I'm not sure if you can see this. I'm wearing really pretty pin now. Pastor Cindy and Pastor Kim spent tons of time making this pin this week. And Pastor Kim wanted to make sure that I share this with you, that if you join us next Sunday at 3:30, you will get this pin too. So we hope to see you all there. The next announcement is the Chorus of DuPage will have a concert here at Grace next Saturday, September 12 at 3, which also includes the Stiletto Quartet, featuring our very own Kim Blair. Please come join the concert. Now, I have another announcement. The confirmation class is taking applications for the upcoming class. If you have kids from the 7th to 10th that hasn't done the confirmation class, please register online, or you will get the letter from us soon. Now let us pray the opening prayer and the breakthrough prayer together. Let us pray. O gracious God, we gather this morning as your beloved children, grateful for this community of faith and for your presence among us. Open our hearts to receive your word and strengthen us to live out your love in the world, and help us to see Christ in one another. And let us continue the breakthrough prayer. Almighty God, the people of Grace long to fulfill your purpose for us. Holy Spirit, show us the way. In Jesus' name, amen. Now you may rise for the opening hymn, Great is Thy Faithfulness. The hymn number is 140.

0: Siri.
1: I would like to invite Kyle and Julie as they and their family come forward to present Tessa May for Christian baptism this morning. Can you come up? You can go right over here. So far, so good. So far, so good. You look beautiful. Brothers and sisters in Christ, through the sacrament of baptism, we are initiated into Christ's holy church. We are incorporated into God's mighty acts of salvation and given new birth through water and the Spirit. All this is God's gift offered to us without price. On behalf of the whole church, I ask you, do renounce the spiritual forces of wickedness, reject the evil powers of this world, and repent of your sin. If so, say I do. Do you accept the freedom and power God gives you to resist evil, injustice, and oppression in whatever forms they present themselves? If so, say I do. Do you confess Jesus Christ as your Savior, put your whole trust in his grace, and promise to serve him as your Lord in union with the church, which Christ has opened to people of all ages, nations, and races? If so, say I do. Will you nurture Tessa in Christ's holy church, that by your teaching and example, she may be guided to accept God's grace for herself, to profess her faith openly, and to lead a Christian life? If so, say I will. And to you, the congregation, do you, as Christ's body, the church, reaffirm both your rejection of sin and your commitment to Christ? If so, say, we do. Will you nurture one another in the Christian faith and life and include Tessa now before you in your care? With God's help, we will proclaim the good news and live according to the example of Christ. We will surround Tessa with a community of love and forgiveness that she may grow in her trust of God and be found faithful in her service to others. We will pray for her, that she may be a true disciple who walks in the way that leads to life. The Lord be with you. Let us pray. Eternal Father, when nothing existed but chaos, you swept across the dark waters and brought forth light. In the days of Noah, you saved those on the ark through water. After the flood, you set in the clouds a rainbow. When you saw your people as slaves in Egypt, you led them to freedom through the sea. Their children you brought through the Jordan to the land which you promised. Sing to the Lord, all the earth. Tell of God's mercy each day. In the fullness of time, you sent Jesus, nurtured in the water of a womb. He was baptized by John and anointed by your Spirit. He called his disciples to share in the baptism of his death and resurrection and to make disciples of all nations. Declare his works to the nations, his glory among all people. Almighty God, pour out your Holy Spirit to bless this gift of water and those who receive it, to wash away their

sin and clothe them in righteousness, that throughout their lives, dying and being raised with Christ, they may share in his final victory. All praise to you, eternal Father, through your Son, Jesus Christ, who with you and the Holy Spirit lives and reigns forever. Amen. Should we do the baby first? The baby first. We bless the baby in the name of the Father, in the name of the Holy Spirit. And now it's Tessa's turn. Now it's Tessa's turn. Thus I baptize you in the name of the Father, in the name of the Son, in the name of the Holy Spirit. May the Holy Spirit come upon you, that being born of water and the Spirit, you might grow to be a faithful disciple of Jesus Christ. Amen. And her mom said she wouldn't do this. We proved her wrong, didn't we? Yeah, who are all these people? Oh my goodness, they're all smiling at you and waving. They love having you here because now you're one of them. Yeah, and they're a pretty good group. So that's a good thing. Today you've been initiated into God's holy church. Yeah, and Dad and Mama are still up there, and you have a long history in this church. Your grandma was married in this church. Great aunt was married in this church. I was close. You have lots of people that have fond memories in this place, and so we hope that you grow up and get lots of fond memories of your own. Yeah, I'll give you back. There you go. Now it is a joy to welcome our new sister in Christ. Through baptism, you are incorporated by the Holy Spirit into God's new creation and made to share in Christ's royal priesthood. We are all one in Christ Jesus. With joy and thanksgiving, we welcome you as a member of the family of Christ. And just a couple little things here. There's a couple certificates for your sponsors and a book especially for her age and a little onesie that's been printed for her. So thank you. Welcome. Let me see.

0: Thank you, ladies. Would you join me in the prayer for illumination? Lord, open our hearts and minds by the power of your Holy Spirit, that as the scriptures are read and your word proclaimed, we may hear with joy what you say to us today. Amen. Today's scripture reading is from Matthew 18, verses 21 to 35. The parable of the unmerciful servant. Then Peter came to Jesus and asked, Lord, how many times shall I forgive my brother or sister who sins against me? Up to seven times? Jesus answered, I tell you, not seven times, but 77 times. Therefore, the kingdom of heaven is like a king who wants to settle accounts with his servants. As he began the settlement, a man who owed him 10,000 bags of gold was brought to him. Since he was not able to pay, the master ordered that he and his wife and children and all that he had be sold to repay the debt. At this, the servant fell to his knees before him. Be patient with me, he begged, and I will pay back everything. The servant's master took pity on him, canceled the debt, and let him go. But when that servant went out, he found one of his fellow servants who owed him 100 silver coins. He grabbed him and began to choke him. Pay back what you owe me, he demanded. His fellow servant fell to his knees and begged him, be patient with me and I will pay you back. But he refused. Instead, he went off and had the man thrown into prison until he could pay his debt. When the other servants saw what had happened, they were outraged and went and told their master everything that had happened. Then the master called the servant in. You wicked servant, he said. I canceled all that debt of yours because you begged me. Shouldn't you have had mercy, on your fellow servant just as I had on you? In anger, his master handed him over to the jailers to be tortured until he should pay back all he owed. This is how my heavenly Father will treat you, each of you, unless you forgive your brother or sister from your heart. This is the word of God for you, the people of God. Thanks be to God.
1: Thank you. Good morning. Well, this is Labor Day weekend. We finally have some weather that might allow us to enjoy being outdoors. It's a weekend when we are supposed to recognize the dignity and the importance of work. Work matters. Often we create more work for ourselves by trying to accomplish various projects over this weekend while the weather is still good. But there's something deeply biblical and meaningful about work. Using our gifts, contributing to the lives of others, providing for our families, building communities, creating things, repairing things, caring for people. You'll note it doesn't have to be a paid place of employment when we talk about work. I know many of you are retired and your work goes on. You probably are working harder now than maybe you did during your actual employment days. So work can be good. But there is also work that wears us out. And sometimes the most exhausting work we do isn't listed anywhere in a job description. It is the work we carry around on the inside. Keeping track of what somebody said, remembering what somebody did, replaying the argument, waiting for the apology, keeping score, making sure we never forget what they owe us. That is work, too. And it can be exhausting. Sort of like driving a car with the parking brake still engaged. Have you ever done that? Have you ever driven, maybe not all the way on, the car will still move, but you press the accelerator and the car goes forward, but something just feels wrong? It's like the car is fighting you and it takes more effort. The engine is working harder and the car just doesn't respond the way it normally does. My parking brake is in the console, and it's fairly easy to accidentally trip that lever. So it takes a minute for me to notice how hard the car is working. And apparently if you drive that way long enough, you may begin to smell something burning. Never gotten to that point. But then you look down and you move all that stuff that's on top of the console that shouldn't be there, and you see it, the parking brake light. It's still engaged. And the interesting thing is that the car was moving, you were getting somewhere, you were functioning, but everything required more effort because something you're holding on to has not been released. And on this Labor Day weekend, when many will gather as family and friends, maybe it's a good time to review how much energy we're spending doing work that God never asked us to do. This is the beginning of a somewhat introspective series for us as we head into our new series next week, The Rhythm of Grace. In the midst of the busyness, we want to provide ways for you to find your life of harmony with God, to take the time to feel God's rhythm of contentment and challenge, of generosity and grace, to be intentional about the practices that we adopt and the life that we live into, and to let that lead us in the decisions and the actions we take this year as individuals and as the church. I really hope you'll take a chance and join us for the fall reset next Sunday. It might just change how you approach life. I know it's something we've not done before, and people aren't sure what to expect, and so they hesitate to join us in those kinds of events, but I promise you that just by taking a few minutes that afternoon after the Bears game to be intentional about what is important for you and your family, it will make a difference in how the next few months of your life are lived. And this chapter from Matthew is a great segue into that. Jesus wants his kingdom to be a place where forgiveness can be offered and accepted, and where lives are changed as a result. It's really a chapter about relationships, especially what happens when relationships go wrong. God desires restoration. God goes looking for us. God wants people brought back into relationship. And then Jesus turns directly to what happens when relationships break. Just before the passage that we read this morning, if another member of the church sins against you, notice that Jesus assumes this will happen. People who love Jesus will still hurt one another. Even church people will disappoint one another. Family members will hurt one another. Friends will hurt one another. There will be conflict. There will be misunderstanding. There'll be real sin. And Jesus doesn't say ignore it. He says go to that person. Speak honestly. Speak the truth. Seek reconciliation. Of course, while forgiveness can happen within one heart, reconciliation requires two persons. So reconciliation requires the truth. Repentance, change, the rebuilding of trust between two people. You can forgive someone and still say, you cannot treat me that way anymore. You can forgive someone and refuse to return to an unsafe situation. You can forgive and still establish strong boundaries. You can forgive and still allow legal or professional consequences to unfold. Maybe forgiveness is partly God's invitation to stop working so hard at something that was never ours to carry. Because most people who struggle with unforgiveness are not completely immobilized, right? We keep going. We get up. We work. We care for our families. We come to church. We serve. We laugh. We make plans. But underneath there is something there, a betrayal, a disappointment, a humiliation, something a parent said or something a child did, a relationship that ended badly, an apology that never came. And every once in a while, we feel the drag of that break. And this is where Jesus meets Peter in Matthew 18. This is the last in our kingdom series. Jesus has confronted the disciples with questions about his identity, about how faith grows within us, how they will carry on when he's no longer with them physically, how they are to create loving community. And so Peter has come to Jesus with a very practical question. Lord, if another member of the church sins against me, how often should I forgive? As many as 7 times? And Peter is doing the math. He wants to know when his obligation is finished. How many times do I have to forgive before I can be done and fulfill all righteousness? 7? Some rabbinic traditions spoke of forgiving someone 3 times. Peter would have known this, and he more than doubles it, and then adds 1 to get to that perfect number, 7. Surely that is enough. That's the right answer. 7 chances, 7 disappointments, 7 apologies, 7 times being gracious. And Jesus responds, not 7 times, but 77 times. Or 70 times 7, depending on which translation you use. Jesus isn't giving Peter a more difficult accounting system. He's telling Peter to put down the calculator. Stop counting. Because once you find yourself counting, you have to realize that you are keeping a ledger. And keeping a ledger requires work. You have to remember every offense, record every disappointment, track every apology, calculate whether and when the other person has suffered enough. And Jesus essentially says, Peter, I want to release you from that job. And then Jesus tells a story to show how that's done. One servant was brought before a king. The servant owed the king 10,000 talents. That number is intentionally and ridiculously huge. 1 talent represented many years of a laborer's wages. 10,000 talents wasn't simply a large debt. It was an impossible debt. It's the ancient equivalent of saying the man owed billions of dollars. And he could work every day for the rest of his life and never come close to repaying it. And yet the servant falls on his knees before the king and says, be patient with me and I will repay everything. Just give me enough time. Let me work harder. I know I can do it. I can fix this. But he can't. And the king knows it. And Matthew tells us that the king was moved with compassion. So the king does something the servant could never accomplish through his own efforts. Matthew writes, the Lord of that servant released him and forgave him the debt. Released him. That may be one of the most important words in the whole story. Grace accomplishes what the servant's labor never could. He can't work off this debt. He can't earn his freedom. He can only receive it. And that is the gospel. There are some things in life we accomplish through effort, but there are other things we can only receive through grace. And forgiveness is one of them. The king releases the servant. The debt was real. The debt mattered, but the king decided the debt would no longer determine the servant's future or his own. Forgiveness doesn't say it never happened. It doesn't say that didn't hurt. It doesn't say there was no debt. It says debt will no longer control what happens next, and the debt will no longer hold me back from living fully into God's grace. The break is released. But Jesus' story doesn't end there. The servant walks outside and he finds another servant who owes him a much smaller debt. And immediately he grabs the man by the throat and he says, "Pay me what you owe." The king has just released him from an impossible debt. He's free. But instead of living into that freedom, he immediately goes back to work, back to collecting, back to accounting, back to making sure debts get paid. The king has released him from his debt, but he has not released him from being a debt collector. And maybe that's where this parable starts getting uncomfortably close for us. God offers grace. God forgives. God says, "You are free." And then we walk out the door and we open up the ledger again. What about what she did? What about what he said? What about what they owe me? What about my apology? What about justice? And suddenly we're back at work. The exhausting work of resentment. The exhausting work of replaying the injury. The exhausting work of imagining the conversation we wish we could have. The exhausting work of watching somebody else's life to see whether they have finally suffered enough. In today's story, Jesus is saying you can quit that job. There are jobs where you work hard and at least receive something in return. You build something, you earn a paycheck, you help someone, you solve a problem. But resentment isn't one of those jobs. It requires enormous energy and it produces nothing of value. You can spend hours replaying an argument, and it doesn't change the past. You can spend years waiting for an apology, but the apology may never come. You can devote enormous emotional energy to disliking someone who may not even know you're thinking about them. That's a terrible return on investment. Maybe the question on Labor Day is not simply, "What work do you do?" Maybe the question is, "What work can you finally stop doing?" And that brings us back to that parking brake. When we feel stuck, we assume we just need more power. So we pray, "God, make me stronger. Help me try harder. Help me move on." But imagine driving a car with a parking brake engaged, and you respond by just buying a larger engine. Because you think your engine isn't working hard enough. More horsepower, more acceleration, push harder. And eventually, something's going to break down. The problem was never insufficient power. The problem was that something needed to be released. Maybe some of us don't need to work harder to move forward. We need to accept Jesus' invitation to release the brake. To stop collecting, to stop rehearsing, to stop allowing yesterday to consume today's energy. Because there are some burdens you can't overcome by working harder. You have to let them go. And maybe that's also why Jesus says 70 times 7. Forgiveness often isn't one dramatic event. Sometimes we have to release the same thing over and over and over again. We forgive, and then something reminds us, and that break begins to engage again, and we feel the familiar resistance. And we say, "God, I thought I forgave this," and maybe you did. But forgiveness sometimes needs to be a spiritual practice. Release it again and again and again. Maybe Jesus' 77 times are not simply 77 different offenses. Maybe sometimes they are 77 releases of the same offense. Every time we pick that ledger back up, release. Every time we rehearse the argument in our heads, release. Every time we begin imagining how the other person should pay, release. Not because the hurt didn't matter, but because we no longer want to spend our lives working for resentment. There is a wonderful paradox here. We often think forgiveness will be incredibly hard work, and it is. But ultimately, forgiveness leads to rest. The hard work of grace eventually frees us from that endless labor of resentment. Jesus once said, "Come to me, all you that are weary and carrying heavy burdens, and I will give you rest." Maybe one of the burdens some of us carry is an unpaid emotional account. And Christ says, bring that too. Bring the betrayal. Bring the disappointment. Bring the person who never apologized. Bring the family wound, the injustice. Bring the years you wish had been different. Not because Christ says none of it matters, but because Christ says you don't have to spend the rest of your life laboring over this. Before Jesus asks us to forgive, Jesus reminds us that we are forgiven. Before we release anybody else's debt, God has already released ours. We stand before God with nothing to bargain with, nothing to prove, nothing with which to settle an account. And God looks at us through the grace of Jesus Christ and says, released, forgiven, beloved, free. That's Wesleyan grace at its deepest. Grace goes before us. Grace meets us. Grace forgives us. Grace changes us. And then the grace begins flowing through us towards other people. We don't forgive because we are exceptionally good people, although most of you are. We forgive because we are people who have been forgiven. We do not manufacture grace. We pass along what we have received. And forgiven people can become forgiving people. Released people can become people who release. There is good work still ahead of us. There are people to love. There are relationships to build. There is mercy to offer. There is justice to seek. There's a world that needs the gifts that God has given to us. And that is work worth doing. Because in Jesus Christ, you are forgiven, you are released, you are free. In the name of the Father, Son, and Holy Spirit, amen.
2: Thank you, Pastor Cindy. I'll offer you a tidbit before we pray. When I was a much younger man, probably wasn't 30 yet, had an old mentor tell me, "Mark, you just need to release that burden when people do things to you." And he said, "Take a piece of paper and write down that burden and pray and then throw it physically into the trash can." And I know that seems like a silly little practice, but it really works, and it really gives you something physical and mental to do to release that burden from your soul and your spirit. Amen. Let us pray. Dear Heavenly Father, we come before you in the name of Jesus, lifting up us all here today. We thank you for your unfailing love and mercy. We pray that you would grant us all a heart of forgiveness. Help us release the pain and the hurt caused by others. Father, we ask that you would help us all walk in obedience to your word. We pray that we would be freed from the bondage of unforgiveness and that we would be a vessel of your love and of your mercy. Father, we now come before you acknowledging how easily we slip back into those ways of human scorekeeping. You have forgiven us an unpayable debt, wiping our slate clean through the cross. Yet we confess that we often hold tightly to our small grudges, demanding justice from our neighbors, while begging for mercy for ourselves. Forgive us, Father, for the limits we place on our grace given from you. Heal the deep resentments and bitter memories we carry in our hearts. Release them, Lord. Release them. Grant us the strength to release those who have hurt us, not counting their sins against them, just as you do not count ours against us. Let us now pray in silence, asking our Father to grant us spiritual wisdom and spiritual discipline to forgive as a foundation of our nature. Let us pray.

Father, fill us with your Holy Spirit so that our response to offense is not retaliation, but extravagant love. Remind us daily of the immense grace we have received, that we may freely and fully forgive our brothers and sisters from our hearts. In the name of Jesus Christ, our Savior and Redeemer, we pray. Amen. Well, now we come at a time of generosity, and I would share that our lesson in generosity today is giving and forgiving have shared roots. You ever think of that? Giving and forgiving. I'm not sure I've given that much thought in the past. Generosity involves giving time, kindness, or resources to add good, while forgiveness involves releasing a negative balance like resentment or a debt. Both acts free you from keeping score, allowing you to let go of expectations and the grievances we've mentioned. Embracing a generous spirit makes it easier to extend mercy, treating others with that same grace rather than retaliation. Therefore, giving without expectation and forgiving quickly protect your mental well-being and bring a deep sense of calm, helping to sustain strong bonds in friendships and in families. Amen. Oh, forgive me. I planned that, right? And Grace, if you'll take the pads that we do every week and pass them back and forward, updating any information that you have. Now, if you're new with us and you place your email, you'll receive the same weekly emails we send to the whole congregation, sharing what's going on at Grace. And as always, keep learning how to use the website. It's very interactive with information for the future. You can sign up for things, you can give, you can ask for prayers, you can ask to be met by a pastor or someone in the church. It's a very useful website. And as always, Grace is a church of prayer. If you have the blue prayer cards in front of you, place a prayer that's on your heart for yourself, a loved one, or a friend. You can place it in the plate or in the rear of the church, or you can drop it off if you don't have time to the front desk. And know that you'll be prayed for, and that prayer will be prayed for by the pastors, the staff, and also the Grace prayer team. Ushers, please come forward.

0: 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This is Christina Ricci with RAIN. 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
2: Done!

Music on FM89, that was Burn by Teen Mortgage. In case you didn't hear me a couple songs earlier, I'm Riley and I will be your host for the next 2 hours. Normally, I also come in on Saturday nights, 6 to 8, but last night I was not here. I was not feeling the greatest yesterday. I wasn't feeling awful, but even then, I still wanted to be cautious. I did not want to come to the station.

Morning music here on FM 89. That was 1187 by Kazi. Earlier I was talking about how yesterday I was not feeling the greatest and I didn't come in, but today, although I'm not entirely better yet, I think I'm very close to it. I'm definitely feeling a lot better today than I did yesterday. But also, I think part of that is because last night, I don't know if it was just because I was sick or if I was just tired or just both, but I slept so good last night. I woke up this morning and I was like, wow, I think that's like the best like sleep I've ever gotten since coming back to campus. I mean, and since like moving back into the dorms right before classes started, I mean, I was sleeping at the dorms. I'd spend, frankly, the first night I didn't sleep too well, and then every once in a while there's been a couple nights where I'm a little restless. I can't fall asleep right away, but for the most part I've still been able to sleep just fine. But last night especially, I just slept so good, and I definitely needed that considering that I was a little under the weather yesterday. And I think that, honestly, I do think that's part of why I'm feeling a lot better now.

0: 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Dang it, I was so close.
1: And where do you think you're going with all that makeup on your face too?
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You're listening to new music on FM 89. That was Like Me Less by Harrison Gordon. This past hour I've been talking about how I wasn't feeling good yesterday, but today I'm feeling a lot better. And I had yesterday I

had to do this weekend, but since I woke up yesterday not feeling the greatest, I did not do that at all. I stayed at my dorm pretty much all day, and I really only went outside like twice the whole day, and I was closer to like 8 last night when my mom got here to drop off some cold medicine and a couple other things for me. But I still, even though I still wanted to go, I wanted to go to Sweetwater's today since I didn't go yesterday, but since I had to be here for a 12-2 shift, I just did a speed run before coming here. I wanted to work on some homework for a bit before coming in, but I decided that I'll do it later. I was just happy to go get my drink real quick before coming here, because I had been wanting to go back. I hadn't gone in a couple weeks, and now I just got to figure out when I'm gonna work on my homework. I'm hoping to do that later today. Hopefully. We'll see. Up next is

That was The Right to Go Insane by Megadeth here on FM 89. If you have anything you would like to hear, let me know at 630-637-8989. Up next is Queen by Static Dress.

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A little bit ago, I was talking about how yesterday I was gonna try to go downtown, go to Sweetwaters, and crank out some of my homework there, but since I wasn't feeling good, I did not do that, and I'm thinking of doing that sometime today. Now it's just a matter of figuring out what I'm gonna work on, because at the moment, I have stuff to work on for all of my classes, but a couple of my classes, I have a worksheet to work on for my Calc 2 class, and then I also have a homework assignment that I would much rather start now rather than later for my computer organization and design class, or as most of us just call it for short, CompOrg, since it is a pretty long name. But I think those two I can put off, at least just for a little bit. My main priority at the moment is rereading this thing for my ethics class. I read it already, but I didn't entirely know what was going on, so I'm gonna give it a reread and try to take some notes from there. And then I have another project to work on for digital audio. That will definitely be my priority, because I'm not really sure what I'm gonna do yet about that. But yeah, once I set some time aside today, if I'm able to work on some stuff, ethics and my digital audio project, those will be my priority. But until then, up next is Cherry Bomb by The Runaways.

New music on FM89, that was Pinup Boys by West Side Cowboy. Earlier I was talking about how I have quite a bit of homework to work on soon, but a couple of my assignments I think I can put off for at least a little while. And one of those assignments I was saying was for my computer organization and design class, or comp org for short. But I'm a little conflicted about what to do with it, because for my comp org class, this coming Friday, we have our first quiz, and the homework that was just assigned, my professor said that it's due after the quiz, but also he told us to do it before the quiz, which, you know, makes sense to get, you know, more practice in before the quiz. But some of the stuff on the homework we have not learned yet, and I don't think some of the stuff that's on the homework, I don't think we're learning it until later this week in class. So, like, as much as I would rather start it earlier, because it is definitely a much more challenging class, but also it's like I don't entirely know what I'm doing yet, since some of the stuff on there we aren't very familiar with. So I'm a little conflicted about what to do about that. We do have a study guide that he provided for the quiz, though, so I think in the time being I'll work on that and then get to the homework a bit later. So we'll see how that goes. Up next,

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That was Belmont by The Criticals. If you would like to hear any of your favorite songs or artists, let me know at 630-627-8989. Up next is one of my favorite bands. This is Lessons Learned by Alice in Chains.

I was talking about some of my homework that I have to do again. And one of my assignments, well, a couple of them I'm going to put off for the time being, at least for a little while. But I have a couple of things for a couple of my other classes that I definitely need to work on now. One of those is my digital audio project. And last week I also had one that was due, and since I was doing it on like my own personal computer, but I had to, you know, record a voiceover in our other studio, and then I had to transfer that over to my own computer, since I personally prefer to do it on my own. I just feel more comfortable doing it that way. But since I had to transfer like an audio file to my computer, I went and bought a USB drive at Walgreens just for that, although I will definitely be using it for future projects too. And it made me realize that since coming back to campus, I mean, we haven't even been back like a full month yet, but I've already made a few Walgreens trips since coming back, but there will definitely be more in the future. I went a few weeks ago with one of my friends just for the fun of it. Then I went again to grab something that I meant to grab the first time, but then I didn't. And then obviously I went again this past week to grab a USB drive, and I'll definitely be going more because I want to print pictures there at some point, and then throughout the year, I'm sure I'll make other small trips there. But up next,

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0: Every 2 minutes, an American is sexually assaulted. 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
1: This message brought to you by the Rape, Abuse, and Incest National Network and this station.

And that was new music here on FM 89 called Drive / Park by the Heathers. And I am back after a long break from my shift on Tuesday. If you don't remember me, I was working the 10 to 2 shift. And after all these shifts that I've been picking up, I am proud to say I'm finally like developing a routine. At least on my Sunday shifts I am. Usually I'll just wake up, get something from Starbucks because I'm a sucker for Starbucks. And then I'll get a sandwich. But it has me thinking, what does everyone consider a good sandwich? Because me personally, I'm kind of a big eater. I'm not a big fan of like tomato and mayonnaise. And I don't like ham sandwiches. I just think ham is too slimy to be in a sandwich. And it kind of just mushes everything around. But for me, because I am a pro sandwich maker, for me, a good sandwich is turkey, avocado, bacon, lettuce, mustard, pickles, and chips. But, you know, chips is up to everyone. I like jalapeno chips and the sour cream and cheddar chips. But whatever floats your boat. I mean, at the end of the day, chips are not integral to this sandwich. Anyway, how is everyone's weekend going? I hope everyone's having a good weekend. I know I've been sleeping in a lot, as I always do on the weekends. Next up, we have Little Black Backpack by Stroke 9.

That was Drive by Growing Pains, new music here on FM 89. And if anybody knows anyone who is hiring in downtown Naperville, please let me know because I am in desperate need of a job. The main reason that I kind of need a job is because I'm really, really wanting to go to this concert coming up. And I have the money for the tickets, but I don't know if I could, like, in good consciousness, spend the money without having a way to get the money back. So I'm still debating on whether or not it's worth it, but I'm telling you guys, if you saw this set list, you'd know how hard of a decision this is, because the set list really has all of my favorite songs. But I'm trying to see if maybe if I play like the long game, the tickets will go down a little bit. I know most people don't have luck with that, and especially if it's like, in my case, it's general admission and there's only standing room, it's highly likely that all the tickets will sell out. But you know, I'd rather just wait it out and see if I can get these tickets for cheaper. Next up, we have Beverly Kills by the Dance Hall Crashers.

0: It's finally time for lunch. I've been starving since first period.
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0: I think the food's staring at me.

That was Arctic by Porchlight. And I just kind of wanted to check in to see how everyone is doing with their time management skills, because I'm getting really nervous about my lack of, because I'm starting my preseason practices for my sport. And that good chunk of time just takes away from my naps, and I don't know if I can function without them. And speaking of those preseason practices, I'm also just really nervous for the practice itself, because it's been a while since I was physically active. But it's not my fault, guys, I swear. Well, it's a little bit my fault, but you know what I mean. But yeah, I've heard that the practice is going to be really tough and heinous. So wish me the best of luck, guys. All right, next up we have Green Eyes by Coldplay.

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A commercial? 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

me how you're doing. Really. 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

Sorry for the little bit of the late break, guys. There was a little bit of technical difficulties. Don't forget, this is still kind of new to me. So I am going to make probably more mistakes in the future. But a hot topic is the freshman 15, guys. Everyone's scared of it.

I feel so bad if it became like an issue with someone else. But honestly, I should probably get on it. I'm thinking about just going grocery shopping and buying a bunch of frozen food and just heating it up when I need to. But then again, I'm still really lazy and time management skills are kind of an issue. So if you guys have any tips and tricks to eating healthy and avoiding the freshman 15, please let me know. Next up, we have Be Quiet and Drive by the Deftones, which is a great band, by the way. Commercial.

That was new music here on FM 89 called Enhancement Talent by Public Opinion. And we're talking about some of our favorite musicals. My personal favorite is Mamma Mia. I think it's a classic. I love the band ABBA. I'm actually really jealous because back in California at the swamp meet that is nearby my city, they're having an ABBA like tribute band. And I'm so jealous that I'm not there to go because the entrance is only $2 to see an ABBA tribute band. And that's a steal. I've been to that swamp meet a couple times. They have the Beatles, they have the Strokes, they have Metallica. I even went to a Smiths tribute show, another really, really good band of mine. And I'm always just kind of like excited to see all like the different like demographics, like old, young, what ages come up to, you know, see these concerts. Speaking of the different ages, I've recently heard the term being thrown around, screenagers, and I was unfamiliar with the term probably because I was always a kid, but I know we have screenagers, we have iPad babies, but I raise you, what do we call the elders who are, you know, attached to their phone? Because they exist, I see them, they fall for all the AI videos, we all know the roles have reversed about believing stuff on the internet, so I raise you, internet elders. For the old people attached to their phones. Yes or no, guys? I need approval. But next up, we have On Top of the World by Imagine Dragons.

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0: It looks like a hippie threw up in here. There's way too much tie-dye, there's dream catchers all over the place, and that better be incense.
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0: What are you talking about? 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Go ape?
2: I'm just keeping it groovy, baby. You should try it sometime. It's far out.
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That was The World Keeps Spinning by Alameda Busfi. Sorry if I messed that up. But that was new music here on FM 89. And if you guys don't know already, my thing is that towards the end of my shift or the end of my shift, I will come and give you guys some good dad jokes. So now it is time for some of the best dad jokes of your life. Okay, first one. What do vampires eat for dessert? Nothing, because they don't exist. Okay, next one. What did the farmer say when he lost his tractor? Where's my tractor? Next one. How does a school move from point A to point B? It doesn't. All right, last one, best one. Okay, what do you call a house with no walls? A floor. I hope you enjoyed these jokes. If you have any compliments or complaints, you can give them to my boyfriend back in California, who helps me plan these jokes before I give them to you. But I hope you guys have a good rest of your day. It is time for me to leave you and, you know, let someone else entertain you for another 2 hours. But next up, we have Low Era by Geese.

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New music on FM 89. That was Everything Is Fine by Movements. This is Sierra. I'll be with you here for the next couple of hours. And right now, I want to talk a little bit about optimism. I have a lot of examples for that, but right now, the first thing that comes to my mind is, well, I guess it's a little bit of pessimism because the Bears did just win earlier. I'm a Packer fan, which I know is controversial. So today, I was optimistic. I was optimistic when I woke up that the Bears would lose, Packers would win, and I would get two victories in one day. But now I'm feeling a little upset. I'm like, man, like, now if the Packers lose, I'm going to take it personally. I'm going to take it as a sign that my week is going to be horrible, and that's a sign from the universe that, you know, I'm like a failure, which isn't true and is ridiculous to think. But I feel like other people think that way too. Like, we let certain things influence us too much, and I'm very guilty of that. Like, if the Packers don't win today, it's going to ruin my mood, and I'm probably going to be annoyed for no reason for the rest of the week, and it's no one's fault. It's not my fault. It's not even Green Bay's. Actually, it is Green Bay's fault. I need you guys to lock in. I need you to win for me. I don't need my dad making fun of me this week, okay? I'll never hear the end of it from him, but I'll talk a little bit more on that later. But for now, I'm going to get us back to the music.

That was Superseded by Mold, new music here on FM 89. I'm still here talking about optimism, and I'm going to kind of pivot a little bit because I was interpreting it in kind of a sports way earlier, but I'm going to go more general. I feel like, I don't know, optimism is just so important, and if you don't have it, it could really ruin things. Like, you know, sometimes you can feel, and I feel like I have felt this way this week, like things are one blow after another. Like, I wasn't having a great week, and then I was like, oh my gosh, thank God, like, I can pick up my car on Friday, because my car has been in the shop for a couple weeks, getting fixed, and I picked it up, and I drove it home, and then when I went to go drive it again later that day, it didn't start again, and it was doing the exact same thing that it had been in the shop for, and I was like, wow, this is horrific, but, you know, sometimes you just have to laugh. Like, things are so out of your control sometimes that you really have to laugh. It's like, what am I gonna do to make my car work? Nothing. I'm not gonna do anything. I just have to roll with the punches. And, like, you have to laugh. Like, that's how I deal with things. And you can't take everything too seriously, because if you do, you are just gonna be so sad and so pessimistic all the time. And it makes everything so much harder. And it's hard to just say, like, don't let things bother you. Like, I know that's very hard advice to follow, but it is something that I feel like has really helped me a lot. Like, you just can't dwell on things that are especially out of your control. But I digress. I'll get back to some music.

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New music on FM 89. That was Madness by Ceremony. If you're just joining, this is still Sierra. I'm here for the next hour. And I feel like recently I've been discovering things that like I'm kind of late to the trend on. So like, for example, yesterday I watched Gone Girl for the first time. I know it's like this huge iconic movie. I had just never seen it. And honestly, over the summer I tried reading the book, and usually I'm a very avid supporter of the book is so much better than the movie. The book is so much better than the movie. I have felt that way about every single book I've ever read, every single movie that's ever adapted from a book. I thought the book was better, but I literally could not read the Gone Girl book for the life of me. I don't know what it was. I just, the way it was written, I despised it. I would force myself to like try to read it, and I took me weeks to get about 50 pages in, and it got like I had to not finish it. And I was so disappointed because I was like, I really want to read this book before I see this movie, but I guess I'm just gonna have to maybe watch the movie first to inspire me to read the book. And inspired I have been, let's just say that. I'm gonna talk a little bit more about that after the break, but I definitely want to read the book now after watching the movie. It was so good. Okay, but for now, I'll get us back to some music.

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That was Sounds We Cannot Hear by Proto Martyr. So I was just talking about Gone Girl and how I just watched the movie. And I guess maybe like slight spoiler warning. I'm not going to go into anything crazy, but also like it's been out for a while. So if you haven't seen it, I'm sorry. Just like close your ears. I knew everyone tells you when you're going to watch Gone Girl, like, there's a huge plot twist. Oh my God, I didn't expect it. And then about 40 minutes into the movie, it's like revealed that like the wife planned it all. Like she's crazy and like she like had this whole scheme. But it was revealed so early in the movie, so long, that the whole time I was waiting for the other foot to drop. I was like, what's gonna happen? Like, is he gonna be crazy too? Is it all gonna be fake? So I think like knowing that a plot twist was gonna happen ruined my perception of the movie, because I guess what the major plot twist was just didn't faze me that much. I was just like, yeah, this lady's crazy, but I kind of support her and I kind of understand her. Like, I'm sorry. Obviously, I'm kidding. Kind of. was she crazy? Yes. Was she kind of valid? For some of the things, yeah, a little bit, in like a funny way. Like, obviously, I would never do anything like that, but is it kind of iconic? A little bit, but you know, I'll talk a little bit more about that after the break. I guess that's controversial, but we'll see.

0: And here's your food, sir.
1: Thank you. Oh, and could I have another glass of water, please?
0: No.
1: I'm sorry? What just happened?
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That was New America by Kenny Hoopla. So I was talking about... Sorry. I was talking about Gone Girl earlier, and it just makes me think about, like, I feel like there are so many movies, and, like, there are a lot of them coming out this year, and, like, shows and things like that, where, like, the whole quote-unquote scary part of it is, like, a woman being crazy. And it just... Something about that rubs me the wrong way. I'm like, why is everything, or like in horror movies when like the plot twist or like the scariest thing is like an elderly woman and like she's creepy. I'm like, why? What is so creepy about a woman? What is so creepy about an elderly woman? Why do they always gotta be crazy? Why do they always have to be up to something sinister? It rubs me the wrong way, and I'm gonna defend them with my life all the time. I'm a woman defender. The day I die, even if I know they're wrong, I'm gonna defend them because someone needs to. And frankly, it's gonna be me.

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I Can't Explain by May Moore. This is Lola. Hope you're having a great Sunday evening. Now, there's a reason I'm talking with you today at a different time than I normally would. It is because of a musical that I just got back from. So I'm going to be chatting about that coming up next. For now, this is going to be some dog park.

You're listening to FM 89. That was Sala by Knuckle Bones here for our new music. So getting straight into the topic of today, like I mentioned, I just got back from seeing a musical, and it was very, very good. So I'd love to chat with you all about it. So the musical is called Come From Away. And if you haven't heard of it before, it's a musical that takes place around the events of 9/11. So definitely a very emotional musical, obviously. And coincidentally, just because of obviously 9/11 being this past weekend, a lot of theater productions choose to kind of do the show over that week, the weekend, just to really commemorate that date, which I think is really cool. So a local high school where I grew up, and I go back and see their productions all of the time because I just think they do some of the most incredible shows ever for high school production. I went back to go see their production and brought some of my friends here from North Central with me, and we all went down to go see it together today. And it was to be as was to be expected, just super, super good. Great production, really talented people as always. And it was, yeah, it's just really fun and nice to see it all together. But we'll go into a bit more details of the exact kind of depth of the plot coming up next. But for now, we'll get back to the music here for you. If you have any song requests, feel free to start sending them in to 630-637-8989. For now, this is Glory by Sugar Bay.

That was some Buffalo Springfield for What It's Worth. If you have any song requests, feel free to send them in at 630-637-8989. More up next about my musical that I went to. But for now, this is going to be some Sheer Mag.

All Alone Again by Jack White. New music here on FM 89. So continuing now with the musical Come From Away. So going into some of the actual details of the plot. So it's obviously based on real life events that happened on September 11th. And it takes place with what happens in Newfoundland in the town of Gander. So there were, obviously because of the attacks, all the planes in the sky had to like make emergency landings. So there were, according to Wikipedia, 38 planes carrying approximately 7,000 passengers that were ordered to land unexpectedly in this Gander International Airport, which is a very small town, a very small area of Canada. So it's just a story of how the people of Gander took in all of these different people who had to have this unexpected thing happen in their lives, and just how the town handled it. So it's very, again, like I mentioned before, very emotional story, of course. Lots of really great music that comes out of the musical. And it's just a really great and unique way to kind of share all of the different stories that happened on this little town because of the events of this date. So really interesting concept, I feel, for a musical for sure, that maybe definitely could have had not great reception, not really gone off very well, but definitely a very successful show and has created a lot of great things from it ever since. But I will go more into those details and more things coming up next. We gotta get back to the music here for you. This is going to be Happening by the Pixies.

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This is Mountain by Bayside.

Some Teen Mortgage here on FM89. That was Burn for our new music. So I'm kind of want to wrap up this conversation here regarding this musical that I saw, Come From Away, and just specifically talk about the production that I saw. So like I mentioned, this was a high school production, which is a little crazy because all these actors are all high schoolers who are very young. Of course, we're not alive when the attacks of 9/11 actually took place, of course. But it's like still such a crazy kind of, I should say, very adult show for a high school to put on. Obviously, you're covering very heavy topics. And additionally, because of the way the show is written, like I mentioned, it tells numerous different stories of these people who were affected that day. So every actor on stage was essentially playing two main characters at once, if not more. So very, very impressive to see. Lots of really great company numbers. So just like whole group ensemble numbers. There's some dancing, which is always fun to see. And then one really iconic song called Me in the Sky, which is sang by the actor who plays Beverly, who was a real pilot who was piloting one of the planes that had to have an emergency landing after the events. So very emotional, great song that was performed very well, in my humble opinion, by, again, just this high school actor. So always really exciting to go and support local theater, of course, and is especially exciting when that local production happens to be very good as well. So really great afternoon spent by me doing some theater. For now though, we'll get back to the music here on FM 89. This is going to be Seeing Red by Killing Joke.

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